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4: This week I'm sharing with you about the power of the Holy Spirit in the believer's life. And I tell you, this is very, very important. You cannot live the Christian life in your own strength and power. It's beyond you. It takes God empowering you. And this is what the baptism of the Holy Spirit is all about. I am offering a book as my gift to you. It's entitled The New You and the Holy Spirit. The first part of this book is about what biblical salvation is all about. There's confusion over that. The second part is all about the baptism of the Holy Spirit and specifically the gift of speaking in tongues. And I know that there's a lot of people that don't believe in this and they don't believe it's for us today, but I'm telling you, it's revolutionized my life. I speak in tongues a lot. You know, the Apostle Paul, who wrote half of the New Testament, said that he spoke in tongues more than them all. That means more than not only any individual, but more than all of the people in the church at Corinth combined. He spoke in tongues a lot. The guy who wrote half of the New Testament books spoke in tongues a lot. And I'm telling you, it is a gift for today. It has totally transformed my life. Now, there's been abuses of it, and there's some weirdos that, you know, go out there and claim that they're baptized in the Holy Spirit and do all kinds of weird things. But there's weird people that do everything. You can't reject it just because you've seen somebody do something wrong. You know, people don't counterfeit fake money. They don't counterfeit monopoly money because there's no value to it. If something has been counterfeited, it is because the real deal is valuable. And sure, there's people that have misrepresented the baptism of the Holy Spirit, but that just goes to speak to the fact that it is a powerful gift, or Satan wouldn't be trying to discredit and turn people against it. So yesterday I was sharing how that Jesus told his disciples not to go anywhere, not to tell anybody about his resurrection until they receive power from on high. They had the greatest news in the history of the world, and yet Jesus said, don't share it until I empower you. And I shared scriptures out of John chapter 2, where when Jesus was in Jerusalem the first time, many people believed on him, but he did not commit himself to them because he didn't want people ministering out of their own ability. We need to receive power from on high, and that's what Acts chapter 1 was talking about. We read these verses yesterday. Now, I was raised in a denomination that said, yes, the Holy Spirit is alive today and active today. They rejected the gifts of the Holy Spirit. They believed that speaking in tongues and the gift of miracles and healings and diversities of tongues and all of these things, the discerning of spirits and stuff, that had passed away. There is nothing in the Word of God. I'm going to deal with this as we go on through, and I'll deal with some specific scriptures. But anyway, they believed that the Holy Spirit was here, but they didn't believe that there was a separate experience where you receive the Holy Spirit. They thought that you got the Holy Spirit, everything that there was to deal with the Holy Spirit at salvation. And anyway, I could spend the entire week just dealing with this. I'm not going to go into detail. Again, this book would deal with this in more detail. We've also got a package where we've got a study guide and where I taught on this in CDs and DVDs. And so it'll go into more information and more detail on this. I encourage you to get that. But let me just use one example here in John chapter 20. This is after Jesus was resurrected from the dead and he appeared unto his disciples. And in John chapter 20, verse 20, it says, and when he had so said, he showed unto them his hands and his side, where he had been pierced during crucifixion. Then were his disciples glad when they saw the Lord. Then said Jesus unto them, peace be unto you, as my Father hath sent me, even so send I you. And when he had said this, he breathed on them and saith unto them, receive ye the Holy Ghost. Whosoever sins you remit, they are remitted. Whosoever sins unto them, and whosoever sins you retain, they are retained. So here's Jesus in his resurrected form, and he breathed on them and said, receive the Holy Spirit. So this happened prior to what is recorded in Acts chapter 1. That's what I was reading yesterday. And right before Jesus was caught up into heaven and remained in heaven. This is after his resurrection. He walked on the earth for 40 days. He appeared to the disciples. This instance in John chapter 20 is sometime before his ascension back into heaven. And in Acts chapter 1, verse 8, he says, but you shall receive power after that the Holy Ghost is come upon you. Now, what does this mean? Over here in John chapter 20, and in verse 22, he says, receive ye the Holy Ghost. But over here in Acts chapter 1, verse 8, which was later than that first instance, he says, but you shall receive power after that the Holy Ghost has come upon you. So I thought they already had the Holy Spirit. Well, you know what? I'm not going to spend a lot of time on this. You could go into more detail, but many people believe that they received the Holy Spirit at salvation. And what's recorded in John chapter 20 is salvation, because it says in Romans chapter 10, verse 9, that if you will confess with your mouth the Lord Jesus and believe in your heart that God raised him from the dead, you shall be saved. So these disciples confessed that Jesus was their Lord. Matter of fact, right here in John chapter 20, And in verse 28, Thomas answered and said unto him, My Lord and my God. So he confessed Jesus as Lord. Again, Romans chapter 10, verse 9 says you have to confess Jesus as your Lord and believe in your heart that God raised him from the dead. Well, they definitely were believing that because here he was resurrected from the dead and they accepted it. So they confessed him as Lord, believed that he was raised from the dead. And according to Romans 10, 9, you shall be saved. That is salvation. So these people were forgiven. They were saved, and yet he told them, you shall receive power. After that, the Holy Ghost has come upon you. So there's two ways to interpret that. Either these people received a measure of the Holy Spirit here in John chapter 20, verse 22. Either they received a measure of the Holy Spirit, but then there was another measure, a greater measure, on the day of Pentecost when they received it. It's either that or this was a command for them to receive the Holy Spirit, which they would receive later on the day of Pentecost. It's one of those two things, but it shows you that there is a difference between them being saved, because they were saved right here, and receiving the baptism of the Holy Spirit. Now, the reason I'm making an issue out of this is because a lot of people are taught that you've got everything that there is to get when you get born again, and there is no other experience with the Lord. That is not what this teaches, and this isn't an isolated example either. Look over here in the 8th chapter of the book of Acts, and it says in verse 12, this is Acts chapter 8, verse 12, and when they believed, Philip preaching the things concerning the kingdom of God and the name of Jesus Christ, they were baptized, both men and women. Again, I could show you based on Acts chapter 11, and if I have time, I may get over there, that they would not baptize a person until they had already believed. So these people were believers, or they would not have been baptized. And so they, when they believed, concerning the kingdom of God and the name of Jesus Christ, they were baptized, both men and women. Then Simon himself believed also, and when he was baptized, he continued with Philip and wondered, beholding the miracles and signs which were done. Now when the apostles were at Jerusalem, heard that Samaria had received the word of God, they sent unto them Peter and John, who, when they were come down, prayed for them that they might receive the Holy Ghost. So here is another example, the second one that I've used, that these people believed, they were baptized, and when the apostles in Jerusalem heard that they had been saved, then they went down and prayed for them that they might receive the Holy Spirit. And when they prayed for them, it says in verse 16, for as yet he was fallen upon none of them, only they were baptized in the name of the Lord. So they were saved, they were baptized, but the Holy Spirit had not fallen upon them. Then laid they their hands on them, and they received the Holy Ghost. And when Simon saw that through the laying on of the apostles' hands the Holy Ghost was given, he offered them money. And of course, they rebuked him for this. But my point in this is some people will say, well, they received the Holy Ghost, but there wasn't anything like speaking in tongues that happened on the day of Pentecost. Yes, there was, because Simon saw that they had received the Holy Spirit. There was a visible or physical manifestation, and to be consistent with every other instance in the book of Acts, when the people received the Holy Spirit, they spoke with tongues. So here is a second example that I've used of people who were born again, but they had not received the Holy Spirit. And when they received the Holy Spirit, there was some physical manifestation. And I believe that to be consistent with all the rest of these instances in the book of Acts, it was speaking in tongues. Then you come over to the 10th chapter, and this is where Cornelius, who was a centurion, he had an angel appear unto him, and the angel told him to go ask for Peter to come and preach the gospel unto him. So Peter came down and preached to him, and it says in verse 44, this is Acts 10, 44, while Peter yet spake these words, the Holy Ghost fell on all them which heard the word, and they of the circumcision which believed were astonished, as many came with Peter, because that on the Gentiles was poured out the gift of the Holy Ghost, for they heard them speak with tongues and magnify God. Then answered Peter, can any man forbid water that these should not be baptized which have received the Holy Ghost as well as we? So here's another instance where the people received the Holy Spirit and they believed. And so that is recorded. Then over in the 19th chapter of the book of Acts, and I'm just picking out a few, there's others here, but in the 19th chapter of Acts, it says in verse 1, "And it came to pass that while Apollos was at Corinth, Paul, having passed through the upper coast to Ephesus, and finding certain disciples, he said unto them, Have you received the Holy Ghost since you believed? And they said unto him, We have not so much as heard whether there be any Holy Ghost." Now, this is scriptural proof that some of our modern day denominations trace all the way back to the New Testament, because today there's a lot of people watching this program that have never heard that there is a gift of the Holy Ghost beyond salvation. That's exactly what these people said. And look at this. Paul said unto them, Have you received the Holy Ghost since you believed? Believed what? Believed on Jesus. These people were disciples. It says that they found disciples. These weren't converts. These weren't just Jews. These were people who believed on Jesus as the Messiah. And yet he asked them, Have you received the Holy Spirit since you believed? He wouldn't have asked that if it was synonymous, if it was automatic to receive all of the power of the Holy Spirit at salvation. He wouldn't have asked them this, because it would have been obvious that when you got born again, you got all that there is. No, these were people who were believers, they were disciples, and yet he says, Have you received the Holy Ghost? And they hadn't even heard about the baptism of the Holy Spirit. And then in the third verse, he says, Unto them, what were you baptized? And they said, Unto John's baptism. And you know, this, I'm reading a little bit into this, but how did these people believe on Jesus and get born again and baptized and yet not hear about the Holy Spirit? I believe it's probably Apollos. And this is taking a number of scriptures, the 18th chapter, and a number of things and comparing it. And Apollos was a man who went out and he was zealous preaching that Jesus was the Christ, but he got this message and left before the resurrection and before all of these things. And he was out proclaiming that Jesus was the Christ, and it was true what he said, and he was getting people born again, but they didn't know about the baptism of the Holy Spirit. And so it says that Aquila and Priscilla took him and explained the word of God unto him more perfectly. And then he received the Holy Spirit. But I believe that these are people that were converted under his ministry and they made Jesus their Lord, but they weren't baptized in the Holy Spirit. How did Paul respond when he heard this? It says in verse 4, Then said Paul, John verily baptized with the baptism of repentance, saying unto the people that they should believe on him which should come after him, that is on Christ Jesus. When they heard this, they were baptized in the name of the Lord Jesus. And when Paul had laid his hands upon them, the Holy Ghost came on them, and they spake with tongues and prophesied. And so here's another instance where the people were disciples, they were believers, they had been water baptized, but they hadn't been baptized in the Holy Spirit. And so Paul administered this to them, and they spoke with tongues and prophesied. So here's a number of examples. The scripture says, in the mouth of two or three witnesses, let everything be established. And I gave you, I think, four instances right here where people received the baptism of the Holy Spirit separate from them believing on the Lord Jesus Christ. And again, in a sense, you're splitting hairs, whether you say, well, you got the Holy Spirit when you receive salvation, but then there's a second experience with the Holy Spirit, or whether you say that, no, you got born again and the baptism of the Holy Spirit is a totally separate experience. You can't get born again without the Holy Spirit convicting people. The Holy Spirit has to be involved in regeneration, but whether he's inside of you or outside of you and with you, there is a difference between having the Holy Spirit with you and involved in your life and then being baptized. You know, today the word baptism is a religious term that people apply to all kinds of things. There's entire denominations that just when they baptize, they sprinkle people. But the word baptize, the reason, you know, the word is in the Greek, it is baptizo. And the word baptized is an English transliteration. In other words, it's just using the same Greek word and it just brought it over into English without translating it. But if you look at this Greek word baptizo, it literally means to immerse, to dunk. John the Baptist, he wasn't sprinkling people. It says that Jesus, when he was baptized, came up out of the water. You can't come out of something that you haven't been in. It says that John was in a certain place because there was much water there. You don't need much water if you're sprinkling people. I'm not trying to come against anybody's denomination. I'm just saying that the word baptize means to immerse, to submerge, to literally overwhelm. But when the King James Bible was translated, the church had gone to sprinkling instead of baptizing, instead of immersing. And so rather than translate this word and say that you must be immersed, you must be dunked, you must be submerged, or however they would have translated, that would have been offensive to their religious tradition. So they just took the word and basically created a new word, baptized, because they didn't want to offend people. But literally, it means to immerse. And the reason I'm bringing this out is that there is a difference in having the Holy Spirit with you and maybe even in you when you get born again, and being literally immersed, submerged, overwhelmed with the power of the Holy Spirit. There is a difference. Again, my personal testimony, I got born again when I was 8 years old. I was made fun of the very next day by my friends. They could tell I changed. There was a change. And I had had a sensitivity to God since I was 8 years old. But when I was 18 years old, I had an experience with the Holy Spirit. That was when I was baptized in the Holy Spirit, and it revolutionized my life. Just as the disciples, they were weak, they were afraid before they received the baptism of the Holy Spirit. Peter denied Jesus 3 times. It says all of the disciples forsook Jesus and fled. But after they received the baptism of the Holy Spirit on the day of Pentecost, they were bold, so much so that it said the scribes and the Pharisees took knowledge of them that they had been with Jesus when they perceived their boldness. The baptism of the Holy Spirit totally changed them. And my testimony is that I was an introvert when I was a teenager. I couldn't look at a person in the face. If a person said good morning to me, I couldn't say good morning back. I literally remember walking down the street in Arlington, Texas, and somebody saying good morning, and they were 2 blocks down the street before I could say good morning back. I couldn't look at a person in the face and talk to them. But man, when I received the baptism of the Holy Spirit, it was a process. It didn't just instantly happen, but instantly things began to change. And within a very short period of time, man, God had totally transformed my life. And I can tell you that you'd have never seen me on television if it hadn't been for the baptism of the Holy Spirit and speaking in tongues. You would have never seen me stand up and last for over 50 years if it hadn't been for the strengthening power of the Holy Spirit. And that is not just available to you upon salvation. You need to receive this experience that Jesus talked about, that you shall receive power. After that, the Holy Ghost has come upon you. You will be baptized in the Holy Spirit not many days hence. That's what he said in Acts chapter 1. You need this second experience. Salvation, forgiveness of sins, is absolutely essential, and that establishes your eternal destiny. But you need the baptism of the Holy Spirit, which is a separate experience. It's a second experience. And I've given you examples in the Word of God where they were saved, but they weren't filled with the Holy Spirit, and so they had a separate experience. If you have made Jesus your Lord, but it seems like, man, you just don't have the power, you need the baptism of the Holy Spirit. It will totally transform your life. I really believe that. And I've not only experienced this myself, but I have seen other people just transformed by this. Now, there are people who go through the motions and they'll pray a little prayer with you and stuff, and it doesn't always seem to take with them. But I have seen thousands of people that when they get serious and they say, God, I don't want to live under my own strength and power. I want you. I want the power of the Holy Spirit. Holy Spirit, come and fill me and come and control me. And when people mean that with their heart, I guarantee you God is going to come upon you and give you power. This word power in Acts chapter 1, verse 8, where it says, you shall receive power After that, the Holy Ghost has come upon you. It's the word dunamis in the Greek. And it's the word we get dynamite and dynamo from. You know, a dynamo is a power unit that puts out all of this power. Dynamite is powerful. It's power in a very small package. And this is what happens when the Holy Spirit comes upon you. You get supernatural, miraculous, miracle-working power on the inside of you. You can also say it this way, that there are a lot of people today who pray and believe for healings, and we see people healed. You can trace it to the last person, the people who believe in the baptism of the Holy Spirit as a second work in your Christian experience. They are the ones that see the healings, that see the miracles, that see all of these miraculous things. People who reject the baptism of the Holy Spirit and speaking in tongues are the ones who don't see healings. And they come up with the doctrines that God put this sickness on me to teach me something, etc. People who manifest power in their life, every one of them believes in the baptism of the Holy Spirit as being separate from salvation. People who believe it's all together and they deny the gifts of the Holy Spirit, they don't see these powerful things happen. Which one do you want? It's that simple. I've got this book that I'm going to give to anyone who requests it. You can call the number on your screen. It will describe what true salvation is. And then the second part of the book will talk about the baptism of the Holy Spirit and specifically the gift of speaking in tongues. This is my free gift to you, anybody who wants it. We also have a package that has a lot of other study guides on this if you want to go into more detail. Our announcer will give you all of the details, but I encourage you to call and get this free book. And if you don't have the baptism and speak in tongues, ask, and we'll pray with you and you'll receive today.
3: 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Aangeraakt door dit onderwijs? Deel met ons via andrewwomack.nl. 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

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Show me through the pain, there's reason still to pray, so I can sing.

earth is about to experience a generation of people who know who they are because they know who their God is. And our God is Yahweh, and He is the Lord strong and mighty, the Lord mighty in battle. Beside Him there is no other. Without Him there is no victory. But we

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What you gon' do? What you gon' do? We gotta make sure that the

0: afraid and insecure, but God helped me overcome.
1: I was complacent, but God helped me overcome.
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3: I was a follower, but God helped me overcome.
4: I was dependent on myself, but God helped me overcome.
5: I was trying to identify myself through the ways of the world, but God helped me overcome that.
6: I was self-centered, but God helped me overcome.
7: I was anxious and overwhelmed.
8: I was angry.

agree with that. God gave you the power to create, to procreate. Did you know that when prostitutes get pregnant and have babies, and when people get pregnant and they're going to kill those babies, that's not God who planned that and made that happen. God gave you the ability to produce children. Now, it is God's power. I'm not saying that He isn't involved. Psalms 139 says that even when you were in your mother's womb, God knew all about you and wrote your days in a book. Jeremiah chapter 1, God told Jeremiah, before I formed you in the belly, before you came forth out of the womb, I sanctified you and ordained you to be a prophet. And so I'm not saying that God isn't involved, but it's not God directly creating. He creates through people. He gave you the power to procreate. And some people don't understand this, and so they don't use any restraint, any physical restraint whatsoever, and they just feel like, well, they couldn't have children if it wasn't God's will. I actually met one guy who, through one wife, an Amish lady, they had 22 kids. That is unbelievable. And they just believed that, you know what, they couldn't have children if God didn't want them to have it. Well, if you use that same logic, well, then a prostitute couldn't have a child. It must be God's will for prostitutes to get pregnant. It must be God's will for all the people who abort babies to get pregnant. No, God gave us the power to procreate. God isn't personally, individually creating people. He gave us that power. So anyway, the reason I'm saying all of this is to say that God is not creating new things. He rested because it was complete. And then Adam and Eve were created at the very end of that sixth day. And the moment that they were created, they entered in to God's rest, where everything was already provided for them. All they had to do was just reach out and say thank you. Now, this did not mean that because God created food for them, that God was going to put it in their mouth and automatically make them eat it. He didn't intravenously put this food into them. They had to do something. Like, for instance, if it was a banana, they had to take the banana and they had to peel it. But did that make God create the banana? No, God created the fruit before they were created, before the need was there, the supply was already there, but it didn't work automatically. They had to do something. They reached out, peeled the banana, and ate it. See, that's like grace and faith. God, by grace, has already provided everything, but does that mean that it's automatically going to work? No, you got to do something. But your faith doesn't make God respond to you. Your faith is your positive response to God. So now, let me turn over to Hebrews chapter 4. Again, I know that I just went through that quickly. I spent a lot more time on that yesterday. Please get this book. Please get we've got CDs, DVDs, USB. I've got a study guide and things that will help you to get this. But in Hebrews chapter 4, it's talking about the Israelites that came out of the land of Egypt. And God never intended for them to spend 40 years in the wilderness. That was not God's will. They did that to themselves when they rebelled at God and refused to obey Him and got afraid of the giants. But He wanted to bring them into the promised land. And this is what it's talking about here in Hebrews chapter 4. Let me just back up a few verses into Hebrews chapter 3. In verse 15, it says, "While it is said, today, if you will hear His voice, harden not your hearts as in the provocation. For some of them, when they had heard, did provoke, howbeit not all that came out of Egypt by Moses. But with whom was he grieved 40 years? Was it not with them that had sinned, whose carcasses fell in the wilderness? And to whom swear he that they should not enter into his rest, but to them that believed not? So we see that they could not enter in because of unbelief." So God had provided something better for them than what they experienced. He provided them inheriting this promised land, and He was going to get rid of the giants. They would be able to move into homes that were made by giants. Man, what a great deal. They were going to have fields that had already been cultivated, all the rocks taken out, and they already had crops planted. They had already dealt with all of the weeds. They had already dealt with all of the bad beasts and had gotten rid of them. They had all of these things, and God had this good plan for them, but they didn't enter in because of their unbelief. Then in chapter 4, Hebrews chapter 4, verse 1, it says, "Let us therefore fear lest a promise being left us of entering into His rest, any of you should seem to come short of it."
So he's using what happened with the

0: Israelites as being something that it also applies to us. In the same way that God brought them out of Egypt, but they didn't enter into the rest, into the full blessing of what He had for them because of their unbelief, He says the same with us. You can be born again and yet not enter in to all of the blessings that God has for you because of unbelief. And He likens it to a rest. He goes on to say in verse 2, He says, "For unto us was the gospel preached as well as unto them, but the word preached did not profit them, not being mixed with faith in them that heard it." Boy, that is one powerful statement right there. Did you know you have to mix faith with the word in order for it to release its power? There are people that will read the Bible, but they read it like any other book. They read it just with their mind. They aren't reading it with their heart. Romans chapter 10, verse 10, it says, "For with the heart man believes unto righteousness, and with the mouth confession is made unto salvation." Faith comes out of the heart, not out of the head. If you just read the Bible with your head just to get facts, that could benefit you in the sense that once those facts are in there, God could quicken them to them and it could go down into your heart. But a better way to do it is to just read the Bible with your heart. It really wasn't written to your head. It's written to your heart. You need to read the Bible with your heart. You need to keep your heart open and let the Holy Spirit inspire it. The Holy Spirit inspired people to write this Bible. And if you are born again, you have the Holy Spirit in you, and the Holy Spirit will quicken it to you and make it come alive and explain it to you. So you need to read it with your heart. But if you don't mix faith with the Word of God, then it profits you nothing, is what this said. And there are so many people that they have read the Bible, they've got facts, but they don't have it in their heart. It's not mixed with faith, and it has profited them nothing. I actually heard a story about a man who had memorized every word in the New Testament, and he made his living in a carnival, betting people that they could ask for any verse, and he'd be able to quote it. And so they'd give him some obscure verse, and he would quote it, and he'd get money from it. That's how he made his living. But the guy wasn't a believer. He didn't even believe that there was a God. Man, that's weird. But you can read the Bible. You can even memorize the Bible. But if it's not mixed with faith, it won't profit you. It won't release its power that's in there. Then he goes on to say in the next verse, he says, "For we which have believed do enter into rest, as he said, as I have sworn in my wrath, if they shall enter into my rest, although the works were finished from the foundation of the world. For he spake in a certain place of the seventh day on this wise, and God did rest the seventh day from all of his works." That's a quotation back to Genesis chapter 2, those verses that I read yesterday and again today about that on the seventh day God rested from all of his works. And so this is talking about that there is a rest that we enter into in God, and it likens it to this Sabbath rest that God took, where it says he rested from all of his works on the seventh day. And then it goes in verse 5, and it says, "In this place again, if they shall enter into my rest." So what he's saying here is that God rested on the seventh day, not because he was worn out, but because everything was complete and provided. There was nothing left for him to do. And then later, Psalms chapter 95, he's quoting this thing and he's saying, again, "If they shall enter into my rest." And so this was spoken through David about entering into the rest. So it shows you, and he goes on to say in verse 6, he says, "Seeing therefore it remaineth that some must enter therein, and they to whom it was first preached entered not in because of unbelief. Again, he limited a certain day, saying in David, today, after so long a time, as it is said, today, if you will hear his voice, harden not your hearts." So he quotes this statement from David twice. And the point that he's making is, it's wordy here in the King James, but the point that he's making is when God rested on the seventh day, there was a rest, and Adam and Eve immediately entered into that rest. But then the children of Israel, when they came out, they were promised to enter into a rest, the promised land, but they didn't enter in because of unbelief. And it's obvious because David, which was over 400 years after they had come out of the land of Egypt, David in his writings, again, I believe it's Psalms 96, David said, after so long a time, if you can enter into the rest. So the children of Israel, entering into the promised land did not fulfill what God said about entering into his rest, because 400 and something years later, here was David still talking to people about it. So then he goes on to say in verse 9, there remaineth therefore a rest to the people of God. So here is the writer of Hebrews writing in the first century AD, talking about that there is still a rest for believers. And it wasn't fulfilled when the Jews entered into the promised land. This is what it goes on to say, that it wasn't fulfilled when Jesus, let me look at these verses here. Anyway, right here, it's talking about Jesus, and that's the New Testament name for Joshua. It's talking about that when Joshua brought the children of Israel into the land of Egypt, or into the promised land, is not when this fulfillment came. There is a rest for us. Anyway, that's wordy in the King James, and it's wordy the way I said it. But the point is that there is a rest for people, and it's a Sabbath rest comparable to what happened when Adam and Eve were created, and then they entered into this rest where God had already created everything for them, and all they had to do is just reach out and partake and say thank you. Well, likewise, now that we are born again, there is a rest for believers. When you get born again in your spirit, God places on the inside of you everything that you will ever need throughout the rest of your Christian life. Boy, that's a concept that very, very, very few people have. If a person gets sick, they think, well, God, you can heal. And then they start asking and they plead. And they will even say things like, stretch forth your hand and touch me and heal this person. God doesn't need to stretch forth his hand. He placed on the inside of you the same power that raised Christ from the dead. That's what it says in Ephesians chapter 1, verses 19 and 20. You have the same resurrection power on the inside of you that raised Jesus from the dead. That's more than enough to deal with your cancer, to deal with whatever it is that you're dealing with. You got resurrection power. It's not out there. You don't need to pray it down. It's in you. You need to draw it out. Somebody's thinking, what's the difference, whether it's coming from the outside or whether it's coming from the inside? It's easier to release something that you already have than it is to go get something that you don't have. You know, if, say for instance, I wanted this cup, but it was over there, and I said, I'm going to reach over there and grab this cup, but I don't have it yet. Something could happen. You know, there might be some reason that I might not be able to reach over there. But if I already have it in my hand, how am I going to doubt that I'll get what I've already got? Here's another example. You know, when I was in my poverty days, I had just gotten out of Vietnam. I had just gotten married. Jamie and I were pastoring our first little church. And the Bible that I had with me through Vietnam was mildewed. I had written in it so much that most of the pages were just total scotch tape. It was held together by scotch tape. And some of the pages, entire chapters and books of the Bible had fallen out of my Bible. It was just basically nearly useless. And here I was pastoring a church, and I didn't even have a full Bible. And I didn't have very much money. And so I started believing God for enough money to go get a new Bible. Some of you may think I'm exaggerating, but we went weeks at a time without food. I mean, we had nothing. And I didn't have $20 to go buy a Bible. And it took me a while. It took me a couple of months to believe for an extra $20 so that I could go get a Bible. And during that period of time, the devil was just pounding me, saying, some man of God you are. You don't even have enough money to go get a Bible. You don't even have a whole Bible. How can you pray for people to be saved and healed and delivered and things like this? And he was just telling me, you're a failure. It'll never work. And until I got that Bible, I mean, I dealt with doubt about that nearly every single day. I mean, I couldn't go more than a few minutes without having some negative thought come about. You'll never get it. It's not going to work. You're a failure. But did you know, when I finally got the money, I bought the Bible, I had my name engraved on it. And when I walked out of that bookstore and I had my Bible in my hand, I never doubted that I'd get it once I had it. And I know some of you are thinking, well, That doesn't even make sense. Why would you doubt you're going to get something if you've already got it? That's my point. See, there are some of you saying, oh yeah, I believe that I'm healed. But man, then you have doubt. You can see yourself dying. You just wonder, how long is this going to drag on? And the reason you aren't rejoicing in stuff is because you believe you can have it. It can happen. God could provide it, but you don't believe you've already got it. Once you believe you've already got it, all of the doubt about getting it leaves. Man, I've already got my Bible. I don't doubt that I'll get it. I've already got it. I believe that I've already got my healing. It's inside of me. It's not out there. I don't have to pray it down. See, if I had to do something to motivate God to stretch forth His hand and heal me, there is an element of doubt there. He hasn't done it yet, and He might not do it. But if I believe that He's already done it, that by His stripes I was healed, 1 Peter 2:24, how can I doubt that I'll be healed if I'm already healed? And I know that there's people watching this program that, boy, you're just saying this is confusing. It's only confusing because people think that all that there is to you is just this physical and emotional realm. And so if you've got like a pain in your body, you say, how can I believe that I'm healed? How can I believe that I've already been healed when I've still got pain in my body? My doctor's report proves I've got it. That's because you only think in the physical, natural realm. But there's also a spiritual part of you. And in the spirit, you already have raising from the dead power. You have the same power on the inside of you that raised Jesus Christ from the dead, is what it says in Ephesians 1, 19 and 20. It's not out there. It's already here. You've already got it. How can you doubt that you're going to get it? Well, it's because you're looking in the mirror and all you think that you think all there is to reality is just this physical body and your mental, emotional part. But there's a spiritual part of you. And how do you access that? Romans chapter 5, verse 2 says, we have access by faith into this grace. God, by grace, has already put resurrection power on the inside of you. It's not out there. There is no question whether you will get it or not. You've already got it. I've got an entire teaching entitled, You've Already Got It, so quit trying to get it. You've already got it in your spirit, but it doesn't do any good to just stay in your spirit. You got to draw it out. That's what faith does. Faith doesn't make God release power to you. He, by grace, has already put His power on the inside of you. The same power, the same anointing that raised Jesus from the dead. That's grace. But faith just releases what God has already put in you. It takes faith to believe that there is something more than what you can see, taste, hear, smell, and feel. Faith reaches into that unseen realm, into that spiritual realm, and draws what is real in the spirit out into the physical realm. So see, faith doesn't make God do something. By grace, God has already placed within you everything that you will ever need throughout your entire life. You do not need more grace. You don't need God to do something new. You need faith to appropriate what God has already placed on the inside of you by grace. Boy, when I understood this, it changed my life. I'm going to continue on this tomorrow and go into some more things right here. But most Christians have not entered into this rest where they are resting in what God has already done for them. They are working and striving, trying to get God to do something for them. That is not biblical faith. I tell you, this book on living in the balance of grace and faith would really, really help you. It's a 200-plus page book, and I'd like to give it to you. We encourage people to give. If no one gave, we wouldn't be able to function very long like that. So if you can help us, that'd be great. But I want you to have this. And if you'll ask for it, we'll send it to you as our gift. And we also have not only that teaching in book form, but we have it in CDs, DVDs, a DVD that was taken from our television program. And then I have USBs. And I also have a study guide that is over 300 pages, same material, just reformatted so you can teach other people. So listen to our announcer as he gives you this information, and please call or write today.
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0: Het is avond. 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
1: Fire is my love, but more than that, it is the essence of my presence. There is nothing that can stand in my fire without being consumed, either by my love or by my judgment. Come to me with hungry hearts. Come to me with hearts turned toward righteousness. You will see me in the fire. You will know me in the fire. Fire burns for you, not against you. 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Come into the fire. Know me.

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the Lord says to my Lord, sit at my right hand until I make your enemies a footstool for your feet. The Lord will extend your mighty scepter from Zion, and you will rule in the midst of your enemies, and your troops will be willing on your day of battle. And arrayed in holy majesty, from the womb of the dawn, the youth will come. And the Lord is sworn and will not change his mind. You are a priest forever in the order of Melchizedek. The Lord is at your right hand. He will crush kings on the day of his wrath. He will judge the nations, heaping up the dead and crushing the rulers of the whole earth. And he will drink from a brook beside the way. And therefore, he will lift up his head. And so, Jesus, these words spoken of you and of us, and of our partnership and our journey on the earth together by your invitation and your mercy. We have no words, Lord. Our songs have fallen short tonight, but somehow you receive us and you take us, and we say yes to your formation. We say yes to your work in us. We say yes to you tonight, Lord.

Everybody watching, no matter what nation you're at, you're welcome. We have come to Zion, the city of the living God, the heavenly Jerusalem. We have come to God, the judge of all, the spirit of just men made perfect. We have come to an innumerable company of angels. We have come to the general assembly in the church of the firstborn, whose names are in heaven. We have come to Jesus, the mediator of the new covenant, and to the blood of sprinkling that speaks of better things than that of Abel. Come on, let's lift our

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It's right there. Touch it. 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

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Those who trust in the Lord, they are like Mount Zion. It cannot be shaken, but it endures forever. 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

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I feel the Holy Ghost so